only does this sound old school, but that song was also recorded using vintage gear. From his debut album of the same name, that was Leon Bridges, Coming Home. You're listening to Marvin's Room on CBC Music and Sirius XM. I'm Gemini. We have a lot to be thankful for. Now we wrap the show with a gorgeous ballad from Brothers Casey.

0: Garifuna music reimagined. This is Mama Gloria. And this culture and continent crossing collab brings together geographic and musical worlds. Stunning rhythms and vocal sounds from Belize by the Garifuna Collective, with the swirling Italian winds, strings, and vivid electronic production of Luigi Gori and Godrada. And together they channel a luminous sonic ritual that's both rooted and transcendent. I'm Jared Martineau, this is Reclaimed, and I hope you've enjoyed the music today. You can listen back to this episode again anytime on the CBC Listen app. You can catch us every week right here on CBC Music and Radio. And you can find us across Turtle Island on SiriusXM and Native Voice One. And you can drop me a note to say hi. Our email is reclaimed@cbc.ca. Our show is produced by Travis Pereira, Spiros Georgiou, Lauren Hancock, Judith Lynch, and me. Join me again next week for more songs and sounds from across the Indigenous world. I'll see you then. Hi, hi, Miigwech, and Masi Cho for listening.
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0: just heard Tout Temps, a song that blends French and Haitian Creole by Kelly Crow, Zama, and Zazu Beats. It's about a love that doesn't happen overnight, but grows little by little. Merci d'être à l'écoute de CBC Music et CBC Radio. I'm Florence K, et cette émission s'appelle C'est Formidable. Now let's play a little game. See if you can guess who I'm talking about. He was born in New Jersey, became one of the biggest voices of the 20th century, won 9 Grammy Awards, starred in dozens of films, and earned the nickname Old Blue Eyes. If you guessed Frank Sinatra, you got it. Even today, he's still a symbol of timeless style, confidence, and romance. He's inspired generations of singers and plenty of songwriters too, including artist Lova, who named this next song after the legend himself. Here is Frank Sinatra.
1: Go.

0: That was Alyosha Schneider's Paradis or Paradise. And that's what ends our show today. C'est Formidable is your weekly hour of francophone music on CBC Music and CBC Radio. Je m'appelle Florence K, and I love to share my favorite francophone tunes with you every week. Un immense merci à ma merveilleuse équipe, producer Pete Morey, senior producer Sonia Arab, and executive producer Mark MacArthur. Merci d'avoir été avec nous et à la semaine prochaine. Thank you for being with us, and I'll see you next week.
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4: From CBC News, the world is sour. I'm Neil Kumar. Hurricane Lala has bypassed Hawaii's Big Island. The National Weather Service says at this point, landfall is not expected, but the region has been dealing with strong winds and drenching rain. Darren McCaffrey has more on this.
5: We know that there are now hazardous travel conditions across Hawaii. We know that several roads have been closed, power lines have been downed, as well as trees and falling debris blocking roads. It's been reported that around 18,700 customers

0: 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The Tragically Hip, a national celebration, a defining cultural moment. Relive the experience of an extraordinary night as CBC re-airs the 10th anniversary of the Tragically Hip's hometown show in Kingston, Ontario. 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After a provincial politician made headlines for delivering a speech containing obvious AI prompts, it's clear technology is changing politics. But are these changes helping or hurting? Hear from a panel of three past MPs on The House after the news.
1: From CBC News, The World This Hour, I'm Neil Kumar. Hurricane Lala has bypassed Hawaii's Big Island without making landfall. The Category 1 storm is expected to gradually weaken, but it has lashed out on the region with strong winds and drenching rain. Also, there are flooded roads and rivers that have turned into raging torrents. The mayor of Honolulu says his city was prepared well ahead of time.
2: We can't control the storm, but we can't control how we prepared. And I can promise you, we've prepared very thoroughly this week across all sectors. And the other thing is that, you know, the best preparation happens in anticipation. So, you know, I'm asking everybody to do what you have to do. Be smart, be safe.
1: The National Weather Service says at this point, landfall is not expected. The island was facing the possibility of its first direct hit from a hurricane in 155 years. According to Romania's defense ministry, a NATO fighter jet has been shot down after breaching the country's airspace. Officials say it's the fourth unmanned aircraft shot down in Romania this year. The ministry did not say where the drone came from, but it did say radars detected the drone entering the airspace from Moldova, which is north of the Romanian city of Galați. Saskatchewan is one of two provinces

And that's our show for this week. Day 6 was produced by Lori Allen, Annie Bender, Pedro Sanchez, and Samrawit Johannes. Our senior producer is Gord Westmacott. I'm Ramraj Sravendran in for Brent Bambury. 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
2: 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The deadline on a new round of tariffs is fast approaching, but talks are going down to the wire as Canada pushes back on tough tactics. Coming up, we'll explore what Canada might be willing to give up or not.

0: 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It combines the talents of Terrace Martin, Robert Glasper, Kamasi Witt Washington, and Ninth Wonder. Well, coming your way shortly, the CBC News. And when we return, the Democrats are still duking it out for the party's future. The November midterms are looming. Coming up, we're going to look at why a new crop of left-leaning candidates is being touted as either the bedrock or the breakdown of the Democratic Party's path to power. I'm David Common, The Sunday Magazine, returning in 6 minutes.
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5: This is CBC News from Vancouver. Good morning, I'm Stephanie Mercier. Opposition leader Pierre Poilievre is calling on the Prime Minister to cancel the September gas tax hike. Ottawa had stopped taxing retail gas sales earlier this year. The temporary halt is going to expire in September. Poilievre is also asking all gas tax to be eliminated till next Canada Day.
6: That means keeping the fuel excise tax off, removing GST on gas and diesel until Canada Day, and permanently scrapping the industrial carbon tax and the fuel standard tax.
5: Poilievre claims these measures would save Canadian families $1,000 a month. To Indonesia. Emergency workers are sifting through concrete rubble, racing to find survivors following a massive magnitude 7.7 earthquake. Officials have declared a two-week state of emergency as search teams clear collapsed buildings, hospitals, and homes. At least 51 people are confirmed dead, with dozens injured and thousands displaced into makeshift camps. Hundreds of aftershocks continue to rattle the region. In Hawaii, heavy rains and strong winds are lashing Hawaii as Hurricane Lala passes over the islands. The aftermath has left roads clogged and houses damaged. Many power lines have been downed, leaving tens of thousands of households without power. Authorities are asking people to remain sheltered as the storm strengthens. In this province, the BC Wildfire Service says it is keeping an eye on an unstable weather pattern that could

That's the Simon Fraser University Pipe Band. In a recording the band shared earlier this summer, the Pipe Band, celebrating its 60th anniversary this year, was just named the Grade 1 World Champions in Scotland yesterday. This is SFU's seventh time getting that title, but the first time they've been the champions in 17 years. And that's the CBC News from Vancouver. Looking now at the BC weather, along the north coast, there is a fog advisory, otherwise clouds and drizzle and a high of 18. For the Peace region, sun and cloud to start, a high of 20. For the central interior, sunny and 26. For the southeast, a chance of showers and the risk of thunderstorms this afternoon with a high of 26. For the southern interior, the air quality warning continues, a chance of showers or thunderstorms later and a high of 30. And for the south coast, clearing this afternoon with local smoke, a high of 23.

0: Hi there, I'm David Common, in today for Pia. 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Hazel May is the on-field reporter for the team, beloved by players, fans, and colleagues. In about 25 minutes, Hazel will share her own journey from convincing her immigrant parents that sports was a good career choice to being inducted into Canada's Baseball Hall of Fame for her body of work. But let us start with the U.S. midterms, now just 3 months away. And the stakes, very high for the Democrats. Progressives and centrists have been duking it out in the primaries, fighting to take hold of the party's future. They still disagree on the strategy to win back control of Congress from the Republicans in November. Let's get into it with Tamara Keith, NPR's senior political correspondent and the host of the NPR Politics podcast, and John Nichols, the executive editor of the progressive news magazine, The Nation. Tamara and John, good day to you both.
1: Hello.
2: It's great to be with you.
0: Lots to talk about here. Tamara, let me start with you. I was reading this this analogy, comes from Vox, that the rise of the progressives is not actually the left rising, but the center falling. Is that assessment correct?
1: Well, certainly the progressive wing, and progressive probably isn't even quite the right word for it, of the Democratic Party is ascendant. You have seen these wins, younger, more even far left candidates defeating older incumbents in deep blue.

0: shootings over the last month. The latest happened at a home in the city on Friday night. Police say it is the third shooting since July 22nd. Mayor Lilia Hansen says BC's gang task force needs to be brought in to help bring the violence under control.
1: We've seen bullets go through people's walls that have nothing to do with what's going on. We need a stronger presence.
0: At least one man involved in the shootings was injured and later charged. Police and paramedics did not say if anyone was hurt Friday night. The District of Hudson's Hope is moving ahead with demolition of its aging community hall. Tom Summer explains.
2: The District of Hudson's Hope says it's time to tear down its aging community hall. A contract worth more than $96,000 was issued on Wednesday, authorizing the hall's demolition. The building has been closed since 2023 due to health and safety concerns. The district said repairs were too costly and impractical to consider. It's the end of a building that has served the community for over 60 years. Referendum will be held this fall, asking residents if they want to borrow funds to build a new hall. If it passes, the proposed hall is expected to serve as an emergency operations center and warming space. The new hall is estimated to cost more than $33 million. Tom Summer, CBC News, Fort St. John.
0: And police in Nanaimo say one man has died after he was struck by a vehicle early this morning. In a statement, Mounties say it happened around 2:30 near Cavan Street and Albert Street. They say the driver has been arrested. No other information is being shared. And that's the CBC News from Vancouver. For more news anytime, you can go to our website, cbc.ca/bc. Looking at the BC weather, for the north coast, there is a yellow fog advisory clearing this afternoon, a high of 18. For the Peace region, a chance of showers and the risk of a thunderstorm, highs to 20. For the central interior, sunny and 26. For the southeast, a chance of showers and the risk of a thunderstorm, a high of 26. For the southern interior, widespread smoke, a chance of showers or a thunderstorm, a high of 30. And for the south coast, clearing this afternoon, but with local smoke, a high of 23.
3: Joe, you're in Vancouver. How much wildfire smoke have you breathed this summer so far?
4: Oh, we've had our fair share out here. I mean, it's been a bad summer for Ontario too, though, right?
3: Oh, absolutely. I thought a few years ago was bad, but this year was pretty bad. You know, it's funny. I almost felt it before I saw it, if that makes sense. You know, the taste in my mouth, the headache, the thickness of it all. My son, he's 4. He got sick that week, coughing and fever. Yeah. But, you know, I do remember my mom. She was saying, oh, it'll all clear up tomorrow. It'll be fine tomorrow. It'll all go away. And me having to say, Ma, your son's a climate reporter. This is climate change. These fires burn longer and please, please don't go out without checking the air quality. I mean, these are the kinds of conversations I'm having more and more. Are you?
4: Yeah, absolutely. I mean, it's unnerving out here how quickly waking up to that red sun in the sky is the new normal. You know, it's no longer shocking when it happens. So I've been talking to my neighbors about, you know, how packing face masks for camp and brushing ash off the drying towels are sort of all just part of our daily routine when the smoke moves in.
3: Yeah, and I bet, you know, our listeners are having these chats too. By the way, hi, I'm Anandram, and I'm a science reporter, guest hosting What on Earth this week.
4: And I'm Johanna Wagstaff, a senior meteorologist and also a science reporter here at CBC.
3: Today we're asking, will this summer's wildfires change the conversation on climate change and fossil fuels in Canada? So Joe, you've been covering this deadly fire in the community of Summerland, BC a few days ago. What made it so volatile?
4: Anand, it was the sheer velocity. You know, we watched it explode from an ignition to a fire so big it was literally producing its own lightning in a matter of hours. Fire experts are saying it's one of the most rapid fire spreads ever witnessed in the southern interior. And that's why it turned so harrowing for the thousands of people forced to flee in the middle of the night. When we've seen rapid growth in a fire in the past, it's usually triggered by a sharp cold front. So these big winds that come in that fan the flames. Mm-hmm. This one was different. The ground was so incredibly dry that the fire became very hot, very fast. All that hot air rose so quickly, it basically morphed into its own thunderstorm cloud, feeding itself oxygen, creating its own winds that would send embers out far ahead of the main line. I've got to say, I've never seen anything quite like this as a meteorologist.
3: Wow. And do you see the fingerprints of climate change on this fire?
4: Yes. I mean, right off the bat, the extremely dry trees, grass, and brush that the fire fed on, the low groundwater levels, the very low snowpack, this is absolutely being amplified by climate change. The Okanagan region has been experiencing

I'm Paul Havershrood. Welcome to The Cost of Living. On a hot summer day, ice cream kind of sells itself. It's cold. It's delicious. And then there's the call of the ice cream truck, which, as it turns out, is backed by some sweet science. Also today, would you stay in a hotel on the moon? Yeah, you heard that right. A moon hotel. Well, that's the dream of one young Canadian entrepreneur. And he has some serious backers. But are his plans for a space hotel reality or science fiction? Up first, once upon a time you dressed so fine, threw the bums a dime in your prime, didn't you? Bob Dylan wrote that using all of his poetry, lyricism, and humanity. AI models could never replace that kind of musical genius, right? If you're a country music fan, you might know this tune by Jelly Roll. I only talk to God when I need a favor, and I only pray when I ain't got a prayer. Now compare Jelly Roll's bluesy, gravelly sound to this. You're great.

0: novel, a family is stranded in a small town in the middle of nowhere. And things only get stranger when a massive cube appears at the edge of town. Plus, discover how one of the most notorious women's prisons in Canadian history inspired a new historical mystery novel. Devotees of this show might remember that I'm a big graphic novel person, and I'm so excited to introduce you to a graphic novelist that I've just discovered. His name is John Clater, and he's a celebrated oil painter whose debut graphic novel was a finalist for the 2026 Amazon First Novel Award, and it was the first graphic novel to ever be considered in the 50-year history of that prize. The book Nowhere tells the story of 12-year-old Joel, who's traveling around with his nomadic parents when their car breaks down in the middle of that titular nowhere. But actually, they're in a small town called Beauséjour without much going on, unless you count a looming and mysterious white cube on the edge of town. And then, of course, we can't forget the hordes of zombies, clowns, and aliens on the scene. In the midst of all of this, Joel is doing what any adolescent kid does, just trying to make friends and fit in. Author John Clater drew on aspects of his own itinerant childhood when writing Nowhere, and he joins us now from the CBC studio in Vancouver. Hello, John, and welcome to Bookends. Thanks so much for joining us.
1: Hi, Mattea. It's nice to be here.
0: So I'll start with the awards news. So it's pretty major for any graphic novel to be nominated, frankly, for a prize that traditionally has gone to prose novels. How did it feel to get that recognition?
1: Oh, wow. It was a complete surprise. I've been working on my imposter syndrome and trying to like leave it behind in the past. And it reared its head for a second. But mostly it was just like kind of thrilling and wonderful and surprising. And I think also like I really think it's all thanks to Ducks and what Katie Beaton did, opening the door to people being able to appreciate graphic novels, people who, you know, usually only read prose fiction. So yeah, I just was a surprise and thrilling.
0: Yeah, that's so fantastic to hear. And obviously, like, I've been a longtime fan of Kate, so it's nice to hear anytime someone says like, oh, she opened the door, whatever, you know. Nova Scotia, Maritime strong, honestly, in the graphic novel space.
1: Seriously, yeah, it's true.
0: Yeah. I want to talk then about the sort of setting of your novel, because we have this title, Nowhere. It is set in a town that could kind of be anywhere. It's a bit out of place and time. But the place is called Beauséjour. You could have kind of leaned into that totally. Can you talk a little bit about the setting of the novel?
1: Yeah, I mean, the title of the novel is Nowhere, but it's also sort of now here. And I kind of feel like nowhere could be anywhere. And even though it's a small town, really, like, my friends who live in big cities, like, they all live in a neighborhood, and every neighborhood is kind of its own small town. And I live in a small town, not unlike Beauséjour, so it's familiar. But I also feel like a small town sort of like sets the parameters in a manageable way. So it was a way to tell a story that, like, I was comfortable in the environment, but I kind of feel like it translates to no matter where you live, you kind of feel like you're stuck in a small town anyway. I don't know.
0: Yeah.
1: If you feel that way.
0: I mean, that is something, it's interesting you mentioned larger cities being sometimes cities of neighborhoods, because that's something that's said about Toronto quite frequently.
1: Yeah.
0: And the frequency with which, despite it being a very big city, I bump into people that I know is quite shocking, I think, to a lot of people that live in smaller towns and assume that doesn't happen.
1: Yeah, exactly.
0: Yeah.
1: I mean, the difference is I recognize everyone in my small town.
0: Yeah. I mean, it can give a bit of a feeling of not being able to escape, maybe, which then in your novel, certainly the stakes of what it means to not be able to escape are quite heightened, let's
1: say.
0: Exactly,
1: yeah.
0: I want to ask about where you live then and how that made its way into this novel, because I understand you live in Sackville, New Brunswick, recently went through a bit of an amalgamation process, something I think a lot of people in different parts of the country can relate to, actually. There was a vote to pick the name of the new community. It almost became Beauséjour. How did Sackville and the area around it make its way into this book?
1: Oh, yeah. Yeah. That was kind of the seed in some ways of the novel, was that, you know, I heard that we almost called our new area Beauséjour. It's called Tantramar. And I thought, well, what is there an alternate city somewhere, like another world where it is Beauséjour? And what would that be like? Living in Sackville, it's a small town. A friend of mine describes it often as a board game. You know, you sort of like, you roll the dice and you go, you know, you go to the grocery store, you roll a three, you go to the local bar and

That was Heather Marshall talking about her recent novel, Liberty Street. We spoke back in February. This week's show was produced by Luke Byrne and Sarah Cooper. Aili Yamamoto is our associate producer. Our senior producer is Jacqueline Kirk, and our executive producer is Aaron Balser. Thanks, as always, to our audio tech, Hannah Barker, and to the rest of the CBC Books team. I'm Matea Roach, and this is Bookends. 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And give us a follow to keep up with the amazing lineup of authors we have on the way. Thanks for listening, and I'll see you next time. Because when the book ends, the conversation begins.

0: buckskin jacket. He's got the big hat on. Here's Seaweed, the
1: classic, finest,
0: regarded as the first indigenous artist to be nominated for the Junos in the early 80s. So he was, he broke ground that way as a country artist doing it his way. One of the songs on here, Evangeline, he got to meet Robbie Robertson. Robbie Robertson said thank you for, you know, recording that song.
1: Also in the collection, artists who had some hits, but more importantly, were the heroes of their communities, like the Chichu family.
0: These songs are community-orientated, connecting to people back home.
1: And Ray St. Germain. The Métis musician made it all the way to Nashville, Tennessee in the 1960s with his deep, distinctive voice. But Ray wasn't the only Indigenous artist to hit the stages and studios of the country music capital of the world.
2: Oh, how my lonely heart is aching.
0: I'm just gonna, here's Harry Ruskin. He's wearing an incredible
1: nice suit.
0: He's got a beautiful suit on that would he could walk on any Nashville stage. Look at his hair.
1: He's got big hair as well.
0: He's got the best hair. My northern memories. The thing about Harry Ruskin is I had a chance to talk with him about a year and a half ago before he passed. He made a point of singing, I'm going to do country music, but I'm not going to do drinking songs. I'm not going to do sad songs. My country music is going to be uplifting. My country music is going to be positive within the community. And he stepped in the country music arena and did that, and he played the Grand Ole Opry stage. I'm trying to remember the count, at least 17 times, if not more. Great friends with Hank Snow as well, who got him to get his first gig down there. And here's a Dene artist from way up in northern BC, made his way to the Nashville stage, and people would think that that's impossible, and he did it.
1: What all of these artists have in common is a connection to country music and its deep roots in Indigenous communities. A country sound that stretches hundreds of years, from the fiddle tunes of the fur trade and guitars and harmonicas playing notes along the trap line, to the record bins of the heyday of vinyl and the collections of moms and dads, aunties and uncles.
0: And back in the day when these records came out, it would be great because you can flip through, you know, you have your Rolling Stones or your Rod Stewart's and your Steve Miller Band, CCR, and then all of a sudden you flip the record and you have an Indigenous artist. And I always love the analogy of thinking that when an artist from a community is in that record bin, they're just as good as any of those other artists.
1: Say Anine Bouju, hello and welcome. This is Unreserved. I'm Rosanna Deerchild. David McLeod drops the needle on why country music is an integral part of Indigenous communities.
0: Indigenous people have the right to sing the blues. Indigenous people have the right to sing country music because it connects to the culture, it connects to history.
1: Plus, free country diva Desiree Dorian grew up tuning into country on her small town radio.
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1: And as country music continues to evolve, young artists like Zach Moustou's Willier continue to honor its past and the connection to family histories.
4: I think it's very, very important to always remember where you came from. And so taking that in the in country music, in that realm, it's important to remember the roots of it.
1: Today, Take Me Home, Country Roads. We're talking to country music lovers about the genre's deep ties to Indigenous communities. In most First Nations communities, home sounds like old-fashioned country music. Of course, it's especially popular with the older generations who grew up with it. But 21-year-old Zach Moustou's Willier loves retro country just as much as his elders do. He's bringing a new voice to the classic sound. The singer-songwriter and fiddle player from Sucker Creek First Nation describes his style as neo-traditional country. Zach, welcome to Unreserved.
4: Oh, thank you so much for having me. This is excellent.
1: Yes, it's good to have you. Now, you're

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5: Roommates, they can be great, they can save you money, and they can also make your life a living hell. 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
6: From CBC News, The World This Hour, I'm Riley Lechuk. We begin in British Columbia this hour, where more wildfire evacuees can head home after the evacuation order of a second neighborhood in Summerland, BC was downgraded. Most are still not allowed back, waiting anxiously for news of what happened to their homes. Janella Hamilton has more.
7: Just an overwhelming relief being home.
8: Kirsten Scullard is among the second wave of residents given the all clear to return home. On Sunday, the district of Summerland downgraded part of its evacuation order, allowing people in about 800 more properties to come back. But most people still don't know when they'll be able to go home. Melody Willis is the owner of a hobby farm near Okanagan Lake. She wants to know what the re-entry plan looks like.